The Symphony No. 5 in C minor by Beethoven. Seiji Ozawa led the Chicago Symphony Orchestra in a 1968 recording made in Orchestra Hall. Coming up, how Ozawa visited a Southside blues joint with pianist Peter Serkin along for the ride, and we'll hear one of their seminal recordings together. Later, Bartok's Concerto for Orchestra. Stay with us.

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1: You're listening to the Chicago Symphony Orchestra program. I'm Lisa Simeone. We're remembering the late Seiji Ozawa this week with several recordings he made with the CSO during the late 60s. Ozawa was known in those days as a Japanese whiz kid, delivering high-octane readings of big, complicated works, often conducted from memory. We'll hear two of these later on the program. But he also had a way with colorful curtain raisers, including this next piece, the Polovetsian Dances from Alexander Borodin's opera Prince Igor. This is from a 1969 Angel Records release. Seiji Ozawa leads the Chicago Symphony Orchestra.

The Polovetsian Dances from Borodin's Prince Igor. Seiji Ozawa led the Chicago Symphony Orchestra. In his limited free time in Chicago, the young Ozawa loved to drive his white Mustang convertible around town. He'd stop in the Old Town neighborhood to hear folk and jazz concerts. He'd go to the South Side to visit blues clubs. Ozawa told the story of how, on one such outing, he was joined by the gifted young pianist Peter Serkin. But the trip didn't exactly go according to plan. Serkin was still a teenager at the time and was denied entry into the club. The two agreed that Ozawa would go inside to listen anyway, while Serkin remained on the sidewalk with his ear to the window, trying his best to hear the performances. Far from being put off by the experience, Serkin returned with Ozawa another time, again standing outside with his ear to the window. In 1967, Serkin and Ozawa joined forces for a recording of Arnold Schoenberg's Piano Concerto. Serkin became one of the great champions of this work, which is known to be one of Schoenberg's most approachable 12-tone scores. You may hear echoes of a lilting Viennese waltz in the first movement and traces of Brahms elsewhere. From a 1967 RCA release, Seiji Ozawa conducts pianist Peter Serkin and the Chicago Symphony Orchestra in the Piano Concerto by Schoenberg.

0: The Piano Concerto by Arnold Schoenberg. Peter Serkin was the soloist in a 1967 recording with the Chicago Symphony Orchestra, led by Seiji Ozawa. Still to come, Chicago musicians used to call Ozawa Seiji-san. We'll hear why as our salute to the late conductor continues right after this.
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0: This is the Chicago Symphony Orchestra program. I'm Lisa Simeone. When Seiji Ozawa led the CSO in Bartok's Concerto for Orchestra in 1969, he was entering well-traveled territory for the ensemble. The orchestra had recorded it in the previous decade, a now legendary account with Fritz Reiner. But the Ozawa relationship was going strong, and his recording sessions had a particular electricity. Ozawa wanted to avoid heavily spliced and edited recordings, which he felt lacked the atmosphere of an actual concert. A critic for the Chicago American who attended one recording session said that Ozawa was, quote, quick to compliment players on passages well played and was a supreme diplomat when asking for corrections. Ozawa stepped down from the Ravinia directorship in 1969, but returned to Chicago as a guest conductor in the decades that followed. This was recorded in Medina Temple for Angel Records. Seiji Ozawa leads the Chicago Symphony Orchestra in the Concerto for Orchestra by Bartok.

The Concerto for Orchestra by Bartók, a 1969 performance by the Chicago Symphony Orchestra, led by Seiji Ozawa. And that's all for this week. There's much more content on the CSO's Experience website. 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This broadcast was produced by Brian Wise with assistance from G1 Sun, Frank Villela, Logan Goulart, and Philip Huscher. Our series engineer is Charlie Post. Vanessa Moss is the executive producer. I'm Lisa Simeone.

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0: One of the many works by Jean Sibelius based on a tale from Finnish folklore, Pohjola's Daughter, played by the Lahti Symphony Orchestra of Finland, led by Osmo Venska.
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0: Samuel Barber originally crafted that as a piano duet, one that he and a friend could play at a piano bar in New York. It was shared with you there by the Royal Scottish Orchestra, Maren Alsop at the podium, Barber's Souvenirs.
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0: I don't know. If you didn't feel anything from that work, you might want to check your pulse. Are you even alive? Leonard Bernstein conducting the Vienna Philharmonic and cellist Misha Maisky with the very much emotional roller coaster of a work, Robert Schumann's Cello Concerto in A Minor.
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0: The Emerson String Quartet with a pretty playful piece from around the turn of the 19th century. Beethoven's String Quartet No. 5 in A major, Opus 18, No. 5.
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0: A work by Charles Ives, inspired by his father. His father, of course, being a lifelong source of inspiration. That was the first symphony in D minor from Ives, the Chicago Symphony performing, and Michael Tilson Thomas at the podium.
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0: John Williams conducting the Boston Pops with the pure sound of chaos, Kachaturian's Guyana Ballet Suite. I'm Melanie Renata. Thanks for being here this morning. Be good to yourself today, and be good to your neighbor too, okay?
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0: Pretty traditional classical work there from Antonin Dvorak, right down to the counterpoint. String Quartet number 10. That was the fourth movement, and it was performed by the Albion Quartet. On the way, something with some Lithuanian roots, particularly dance, is coming up, and an impromptu from Franz Schubert, too.
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0: Take it out of the ballroom into the concert venue, although it would still work in a ballroom. Concert Waltz No. 2 by Alexander Glazunov, Russian State Symphony Orchestra.
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0: That was music from a traditional hornpipe suite, Adrian Cruft, mainly arranging traditional dance music from England. Gavin Sutherland conducted the Royal Ballet Sinfonia. Coming up, some Tommaso Albinoni. 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

0: The English Chamber Orchestra with an inspiring chorus there, Zadok the Priest, written by George Friedrich Handel, and that was David Wilcox conducting the English Chamber Orchestra. I'm Kevin O'Connor, we're at yourclassical.org.
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0: That is from Faramore's Dance of the Brides. Anton Rubinstein wrote that. Richard Bonning there conducting the London Symphony Orchestra. Coming up, a scherzo on tropical airs and a bit of Vivaldi for the flute.
1: I was told by Herbie Hancock once, he said one of the things that he's always had to keep in mind is to stop thinking about expectations. For instance, if you've played one night and had a wonderful night of playing, if you try and do that the next night, you'll fail. So you just have to kind of let go of all those things and just focus on the music.
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1: This Colombian-inspired scherzo on tropical themes is possibly the most successful work from the early creative period of Santos Cifuentes. It's a brief work written for a romantic orchestra in order to fulfill requirements of his master's in music and composition degree.

0: Mephisto Waltz number one, Franz Liszt. That was La Pieta, featuring violinist and conductor Angèle Dubois. I'm Kevin O'Connor. It's yourclassical.org.
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0: Live from NPR News in Washington, I'm Libby Casey. Stocks open lower this morning as investors watch for new inflation numbers this week. NPR's Scott Horsley reports the Dow Jones Industrial Average slipped about 75 points in early trading.
1: Crude oil prices rose as tanker traffic and the Strait of Hormuz remained snarled. The U.S. benchmark rose to a little under $80 a barrel. Retail gasoline prices have been falling in recent days. AAA puts the average price at just over $4 a gallon. That's about a buck a gallon higher than gas costs before the U.S. launched its war with Iran. Gasoline prices have been one of the main drivers of inflation in recent months. The Labor Department is set to deliver its latest cost of living report on Wednesday. And it was another big box office weekend for Spider-Man. The latest installment of the Marvel franchise has sold nearly $1.7 billion worth of tickets worldwide in just 10 days. Scott Horsley, NPR News, Washington.
0: At least 12 people are dead and several dozen more injured after Ukrainian drones struck a major oil region in central western Russia. The strike is the latest in an ongoing Ukrainian campaign to target Russia's energy sector. From Moscow, NPR's Charles Maines has more.
2: The drone struck the city of Nizhny Kamsk in the Republic of Tatarstan, one of Russia's most technologically advanced oil-producing regions. Videos shared online appeared to show at least one refinery in flames, sending a large plume of smoke skyward. Local authorities said the Ukrainian drones also struck civilian targets, and the head of the republic called for an official period of mourning to honor the dead. The attack is the latest in a series of strikes targeting Russia's energy sector, key to funding Russia's ongoing military operations, says Ukraine. The drone strikes have also caused gas shortages across Russia, a crisis the government has somewhat eased by reverting to the sale of dirtier, lower-grade fuel. Charles Maines, NPR News, Moscow.
0: The Pentagon is pushing U.S. defense contractors to speed up production of some key weapons systems amid concerns about depleted stockpiles as the war with Iran moves through its sixth month, NPR's Kat Lonsdorf reports.
3: In a statement, Pentagon spokesperson Sean Parnell confirmed the department made efforts in the past week to significantly speed up munitions production. He said that the U.S. is focused on acquiring more to provide, quote, the weapons our warfighters need at the pace the threat demands. But he also said the effort was not new, that it was part of a broader plan to modernize the department, one that began before the U.S. launched war in Iran in February. The administration has repeatedly denied reports that some missile stockpiles have been depleted in this war. Such weapons often take years to replenish. Kat Lonsdorf, NPR News, Washington.
0: President Trump is hosting the swearing-in ceremony today for Todd Blanch as Attorney General. Blanch was confirmed by the Senate early Saturday morning by the narrowest of margins. He was opposed by Republicans Susan Collins of Maine and Lisa Murkowski of Alaska. You're listening to NPR News. A powerful earthquake shook Colombia and Ecuador this morning, prompting evacuations from homes and other buildings. The U.S. Geological Survey reports a 7.4 magnitude quake with the epicenter about 250 miles west of Colombia's capital, Bogota. It follows two devastating earthquakes in Venezuela in June that destroyed hundreds of buildings and killed more than 5,000 people. Polling shows most Americans believe young adults in the U.S. have a harder time financially than their parents did at their age. NPR's Jennifer Ludden says many parents are helping to support their children well into adulthood.
4: When Mabel Lego and her husband retired to South Carolina this year, they made sure there's room for their 39-year-old son who lives with them. His job paid low wages and no benefits, and Lego says rents are way too high.
5: The young people have really been shafted big time.
4: In the pricey Seattle area, one of David Zuccaro's 30-something daughters moved back home to cut costs, and the other wants to.
6: When I look at the salaries these kids make, I'm like, how can you not live on this? But they can't.
4: The share of adults under 35 living with parents has shot up dramatically in the past two decades, and AARP finds most parents also provide financial support to grown children, needed or not, though many say they give even when it hurts their own budget. Jennifer Ludden, NPR News.
0: Troops from the U.S. and South Korea will begin semi-annual joint exercises this week. Last Thursday, North Korea resumed ballistic missile testing activities that are banned by the U.N. 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
11: 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It's 7 minutes after 10 o'clock. I'm Kara LaRance. That was quite a storm we had at around 4 in the morning last night. Brought a lot of rain, about an inch and a half, and there are sure to be some very large puddles around Kalamazoo still. There's also a 40% chance of showers this morning. Some thunderstorms possible. Highs will eventually reach the low 80s today and tonight. Partly cloudy with a 50% chance of rain. Lows will be in the low 60s. And we're looking at highs tomorrow in the upper 70s. Another day of rain showers, a 70% chance for Tuesday. Currently it's 70 here in Kalamazoo. Coming up this hour, we'll hear the Romanian dances by Béla Bartók as performed and transcribed by the now world-renowned trumpeter Brandon Ridenour, who was a young trumpeter growing up here in Kalamazoo at one time. We'll start off, though, with a piece by Samuel Coleridge Taylor for string quartet. It is from a set of five fantasy pieces. We'll hear number 5, opus 5, played by the Takash Quartet.

That's the fantasy piece number 5, Opus 5, by Samuel Coleridge Taylor, played by the string quartet known as the Takash Quartet, a group that has been to Kalamazoo many times, most recently on the Fontana season. The new Fontana season has been announced. You'll find it at fontanamusic.org. Some wonderful guest artists to look forward to visiting us in Kalamazoo. 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Another artist was once in Kalamazoo learning to play trumpet at a high level from Western Michigan University professor Scott Thornburg, even though he was still in middle and high school. Young Brandon Ridenour then was accepted at Juilliard, and since then has created many of his own projects and become quite sought after as an arranger. He had a stint with the Canadian Brass and is now a member of the American Brass Quintet. So in this recording, we will go back a few years to his first recording as trumpet and piano recital configuration with Naomi Kudo. Naomi herself was heard in Kalamazoo a few times as Gilmore, young artist, and other appearances. Let's hear them performing the Romanian folk dances by Bela Bartok, originally, I believe, for violin, and heard here by trumpeter Brandon Ridenour, who decided to use a mute on this first dance. Here's Brandon Ridenour.

Well, that's Brandon Ridenour, and I did not intend for the segues of two additional pieces to be added there, but they came so quickly. Originally, the Romanian folk dances, all six of them by Béla Bartók, arranged and performed by Brandon Ridenour. And then we quickly heard the March from the Love of for Three Oranges by Sergei Prokofiev, which immediately ran into the opening of his fantasy Variations on a Theme of Paganini, which we actually heard last week if you were listening to Let's Hear It on a weekday morning. I'm Kara Lawrence. Brandon Ridenour, of course, native of Kalamazoo, received his early training here before going on to a wonderful career as trumpeter and arranger. Up next, we will listen to a symphony by William Grant Still, conducted by Paul Freeman, the late African-American composer or conductor who was born in Richmond, Virginia in 1936. In the 70s, he really broke ground with a 9-volume series of music by African-American composers. It drew a lot of attention to it at the time. I mean, the works ranged from the 1740s to the 1980s or 1970s. So we'll go back to this 1974 recording of William Grant Still's first symphony, the Afro-American Symphony. It's Paul Freeman conducting the London Symphony Orchestra.

That is music of William Grant Still, a 1974 recording with the London Symphony Orchestra, led by American conductor Paul Freeman, an African-American conductor who championed the music of Black composers in the 1970s. There is a full, I believe, 9-album set available now from Sony Classics, the Black Composers series. And that takes us to 10:50. And a little more music before we hear news at 11 o'clock from NPR, and then more music with Jack Perlstein.

0: 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The concert will also include works by Terrence Blanchard and Maurice Ravel. You can hear this broadcast Sunday afternoon at 5 on 89.9 Classical WMUK and 102.1 HD2.
1: The KSO series, again, is Fridays at 6 here on Classical WMUK and Sundays as well. That program was heard just last weekend, and there'll be a fresh one coming up this Friday. Music of Tchaikovsky to take us up to 11 o'clock. Here's pianist Pavel Kolesnikov.

One of the morceaux or pieces by Tchaikovsky, Opus 19, number one, An Evening Reverie. Taking us to 11 o'clock, we'll have news from NPR and more music just ahead with Jack Pearlstein. I'm Kara Lawrence. Thanks for tuning in on this Monday morning. Tomorrow, I'll feature another local band, the Kalamazoo Symphony Orchestra, in a vintage recording from 2003, Raymond Harvey leading the Pines of Rome. Tune in for that tomorrow in the 10 o'clock hour.

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on Classical WMUK, Tales from the Vienna Woods by Johann Strauss Jr. Janos Ferencik led the Budapest Philharmonic Orchestra in that music to begin this hour, which brings us next to the Violin Sonata No. 1 of Robert Schumann, the A minor sonata, Opus 105. Ulf Wallin is the violinist, and Roland Pontinen is at the piano.

The Violin Sonata No. 1 in A minor, Opus 105 by Robert Schumann. That was Ulf Wallin playing the violin and Roland Puntin at the piano. And we'll conclude our hour of music here on Classical WMUK with a symphonic poem by Antonín Dvořák, The Wild Dove. This is the Malaysian Philharmonic Orchestra we'll be listening to, led by Klaus-Peter Flohr.

The Wild Dove, the music of Antonín Dvořák. That symphonic poem was played by the Malaysian Philharmonic Orchestra, led by Klaus-Peter Flohr. 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I'm Jack Perlstein.

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Three songs by Sibelius, Until the Evening, Rushes, Whisper, and Diamond on the March Snow. They were sung by baritone Håkan Haugegaard with pianist Warren Jones. Next on Classical WMUK, the Symphony No. 1 in D Major by Johan Svendsen, the Norwegian composer, and here is the Oslo Philharmonic Orchestra performing, led by Marius Janssens.

Symphony number 1 in D by Johann Svensson, and we heard the Oslo Philharmonic Orchestra under the direction of Marius Janssens. We'll conclude the hour with some music of the Austrian Josef Lanner, Willkommen zum Sperl, Landler. Here is a performance by the Biedermeier Ensemble of Vienna.

Willkommen zum Sperrlandler by Josef Lanner. The Biedermeier Ensemble of Vienna was heard performing here on WKDS Kalamazoo, Classical WMUK at 89.9 FM. I'm Jack Perlstein.

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0: Russian composer Dmitri Shostakovich wrote that piece in 1954 in 3 days. The Bolshoi Theater in Moscow was having a big celebratory event, and 3 days before the concert, the conductor said he didn't have a good opening number. Shostakovich was the right man for the job. The piece was done, ready for rehearsal, 3 days later, on the morning of the event. We just heard the festive overture by Dmitri Shostakovich. Conductor Christian Reif led the Lakes Area Music Festival Orchestra in concert in Brainerd, Minnesota. In a moment, unburied treasure. 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
2: Jean Alain's was a unique imagination, and his little sister, Marie Claire, spent her life honoring his memory and promoting his music. 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
0: If you've ever moved into a house that somebody else has lived in, maybe you found remnants of the previous owners. A stray cooking utensil, a photograph that fell behind the baseboards, maybe a forgotten box of jelly jars in the basement. Whatever it was, probably went straight to the trash. Well, I'm awfully glad that Vicki and Daryl Gatwood didn't take their discovery straight to the dumpster when they moved into a house in St. Ann, Illinois, about 2 hours south of Chicago. The house had been abandoned for about 50 years, and it was full of boxes that had been there the whole time. The boxes turned out to be full of music, written by the previous owner 5 decades earlier. Florence Price had lived there, a talented and prolific composer whose work was thought to be mostly lost. Thankfully, the Gatwoods saved those boxes, and the music went to the University of Arkansas. It's now been published, and music by Florence Price is being played and appreciated all over the world. Pianist Marc-André Hamelin and the Takash Quartet play the Piano Quintet No. 2 in A minor by Florence Price in a concert at the University of Georgia Performing Arts Center.

Music written in the mid-1930s by American composer Florence Price, her piano quintet number 2 in A minor. We don't always talk about what key something is in, but it's useful in this case. Things are a little murky, thanks to the lost and found trove of Florence Price's music being cataloged only after her death. There's another smaller quintet written near the end of her life that's sometimes listed as piano quintet number 2. This is not that. Pianist Marc-André Hamelin and the Takash Quartet played the A minor quintet in Hodgson Concert Hall at the University of Georgia in Athens. You might have heard sounds reminiscent of Brahms and Dvorak, of spirituals and blues, but it never feels like an imitation or a collage. Florence Price absorbed all those influences and synthesized them into her own musical language. In a moment, how a composer from halfway around the world added his voice to the American musical landscape.

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1: This is Ian Gorman of the Red Sea Pedestrians and La Luna Recording and Sound. 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

0: we actually draw back from what it is that we or our ancestors have brought to this country. And I think it's so natural for Dvorak, when he looks at giving an identity to American culture, to draw from his own experiences and to talk about his own people and the melancholy of the harmonies and the melodies that are infused with that hint of the life that he left behind before he came. All of that is so truly American.
1: Macellaro says in this symphony, we see an artist from overseas contributing to American culture.
0: As we find ourselves and we define our cultural identities in our own selves, that is how we contribute to the better tapestry of the American cultural experience. And that individuality that we can bring is what makes this such a special place.
1: Romanian conductor Christian Macellaro, speaking from experience. He became a citizen of the United States in 2019. Let's hear from a concert he led in Cincinnati, where he's music director of the Cincinnati Symphony. This is the Symphony No. 9 by Dvorak. We'll pick it up at the fourth and final movement.

0: The Symphony No. 9 by Czech composer Antonín Dvořák. We heard the final movement from a concert in Cincinnati. Conductor Christian Macellaru led the Cincinnati Symphony. Christian Macellaru says Dvořák's experience as a Czech in America resonates with his own experience.
1: I have been an immigrant my entire life, really. I came to study in the United States. I lived here for more than 20 years, and then I found myself an immigrant in other countries around the world. And drawing the strength and the power from my own cultural identity in the way that is then put on display in the context of everybody else doing the same, it's what's beautiful for me about the arts and about life, really, as well.
0: Conductor Christian Macellaru, music director of the Cincinnati Symphony. 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

De Rivera didn't write down what he played, of course, but a music magazine transcribed that solo, note for note, so that others could play it. And when he was asked to write a piece for Imani Winds, he used that transcribed solo as the melody. In the new setting, all of the musicians get a taste of that delicious solo line. Let's head to Boston, Massachusetts for this concert with Imani Winds playing A Little Cuban Waltz by Paquito de Rivera.

0: A Little Cuban Waltz. Paquito de Rivera wrote that for Imani Wynn's in 2023. And what a great piece to highlight Imani Wynn's newest member, oboist Mekhi Gladden. They joined the ensemble last summer. Gladden is 26 years old, which means Imani Wynn's was founded a few years before they were even born. Mekhi Gladden says they saw what Imani Wynn's was about for years before they became the oboist. They told Chamber Music America, quote, "To me, they did every facet of what it means to build a legacy through music. As someone who is in this for the good of the community, that's really special." Looking forward to hearing Mekhi Gladden in concert with Imani Wynn's for many years to come. In a moment, And a River Runs Through It. 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
0: I'm Melissa Owsley, in for Valerie Kaler today. Maybe you saw the 2002 movie The Pianist. It's a film based on real-life events in Warsaw during the Second World War. Great movie with a great soundtrack. 10 pieces for solo piano by Frédéric Chopin and one by contemporary Polish composer Wojciech Kilar.

A somber piece called Moving to the Ghetto, October 31, 1940, by Polish composer Wojciech Kilar. Music for the 2002 movie The Pianist. Wojciech Kilar died in 2013. His obituaries focused on his music for the movies. He wrote for films like The Pianist, Francis Ford Coppola's Dracula, and Jane Campion's Portrait of a Lady. Kilar also wrote concert music. Let's hear a piece inspired by a river called the Orava, which runs between Poland and Slovakia. From a concert in Ljubljana, Slovenia, conductor Leo Kukman leads the RTV Slovenia Symphony Orchestra.

Polish composer Wojciech Kilar wrote that music in 1986, a piece called Orava, named after the Orava River, which runs between Poland and Slovakia. About that music, he said, quote, "Orava is the only piece in which I wouldn't change a single note. I achieved what I strive for, to be the best possible me." We heard the best possible Wojciech Kilar from a concert in Ljubljana, Slovenia. Conductor Leo Kukman led the RTV Slovenia Symphony Orchestra.

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1: Hey there, it's Bill McLaughlin. Recently, Andy Bade, a staff announcer at KUAT in Tucson, wrote in with a terrific idea. Hey, Bill, he said, what do you think about musical dynasties? 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
0: I'm Melissa Owsley, your PT host for the day. The piece we're going to hear next has got me thinking about retirement and unretirement. Basketball superstar Michael Jordan retired in 1993 after winning three championships. Then he returned in 1995, won three more titles, retired again in 99, and came back again. Cher's quote-unquote farewell tour from the early 2000s was not a farewell tour after all. She came back for more tours and an extended Las Vegas residency. When Richard Nixon lost the California governor's race, he said he was done. You won't have Nixon to kick around anymore. But 6 years later, he was elected president. And then there's Johannes Brahms. In 1890, he made a very public declaration that he was retiring, not going to write anymore. But then he went to a concert and heard a sound that just knocked his socks off. Clarinetist Richard Mühlfeld played so beautifully that Brahms just couldn't help himself. He had to come out of retirement, had to write for clarinet for this glorious performer. Brahms wrote four major clarinet works in this post-retirement era, two sonatas, a quintet, and the trio we're going to hear. Clarinetist David Schifrin, cellist Jonathan Swenson, and pianist Shai Wozner gave this performance at Music at Menlo. The clarinet trio in A minor by Johannes Brahms.

Near the end of his life, Johannes Brahms thought he had nothing left to say as a composer. But hearing the clarinet in the hands of a true artist made him realize he'd been mistaken. He had plenty to say. The trio we just heard, for clarinet, piano, and cello, was one of four clarinet masterpieces written by Brahms after he took himself out of retirement. That performance from Music at Menlo featured Menlo faculty veterans, clarinetist David Schifrin and pianist Shai Wozner, alongside emerging young artist Jonathan Swenson.

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Hello there, and welcome to Exploring Music. It's Bill McLachlan here. We've got a great theme this week, musical dynasties. And no, I didn't come up with this idea on my own. This came from a friend of mine, a man named Andy Bade, who's a staff announcer at KUAT in Tucson. And he's also a conductor. He has a doctorate from the University of Arizona in conducting. And then he sent me this idea. He said, Bill, have you ever considered the idea of musical dynasties, whole families that make music together? I suppose the Bach family is the most famous example. We're going to start off today's program with music from a church musician from Venice, Giovanni Gabrielli, whose uncle was very important. Andrea Gabrielli, born in 1532, was the organist at St. Mark's Basilica in Venice. And after Giovanni's father died, Andrea, his uncle, took over the education of the young boy. Let's start off by listening to a piece for brass of Giovanni Gabrielli. This piece is entitled Canzone Septimi Toni No. 2. That sounds really fancy. It just means it's a tune, canzone, on the seventh tone. Our players are wonderful. They are the brass players from the Philadelphia, Cleveland, and Chicago symphonies. Here's music of Giovanni Gabrielli, Canzone Septimi Toni.

Man, I think that's wonderful stuff. Spectacular brass players, members of the Philadelphia and Cleveland Orchestra and Chicago Symphony, to play music of Giovanni Gabrieli, the Canzone Settimi Toni, number 2, actually. Did you notice there's a kind of echo built into that music? Gabrieli divides the brass up into a number of groups, and one starts off and then the second plays it back to them. That's partly because of where he was when he was writing this music. He was in the Basilica of St. Mark's in Venice, a vast building which has 4 piers. And Gabrieli delighted in placing 4 brass bands in those 4 piers and letting them play back and forth to each other. Let's listen to another really clear example of this sort of thing, echo music. This is Canzone a 12 in echo. Once again, the same players. Music of Giovanni Gabrieli. Listen to them going back and forth to each other. Imagine being in St. Mark's Basilica, Saber sitting down on the floor of the church, hearing this glorious music from above, and the players play back and forth to each other like angels. Let's listen.

Man, what a glorious sound. Three ensembles there, which fits the players we had, because we have members of the Philadelphia Orchestra, the Cleveland Orchestra, and the Chicago Symphony joining to play this music of Giovanni Gabrieli, the Canzone a 12 in Echo. We're going to hear another piece composed for St. Mark's. It's Sonata Pian e Forte. And imagine, once again, sitting on a Sunday morning down in this wonderful church, the St. Mark's Basilica in Venice, and having this beautiful music descend upon us from all four piers of the church. Here we are, Sonata Pian e Forte.

can hear that D natural in the trombone at the very end. It's G major, but here. That's very characteristic of Gabrielli. He ends here, but he wants to bring out the fifth. He keeps that in your memory. Sonata Pian e Forte, the sonata to be played soft in some places and strong in others. Pian e Forte. Wonderful brass players there, members of the Philadelphia Orchestra, the Cleveland Orchestra, and the Chicago Symphony. There's some real stars there, big-time stars forever. The first trumpet player from Chicago, Bud Hursis, is in that ensemble. The first trumpet player from Philly, Gil Johnson, was playing. My old teacher, Henry Smith, was playing the first trombone part, and Abe Torchinsky was playing one of the tuba parts. If you like brass music, that's about as good as it gets. But of course, the composer, Giovanni Gabrielli, was not a brass player himself. He was an organist. In fact, he was the principal organist at the Basilica there in St. Mark's. He took over from the great Claudio Merulo. And of course, we had to get the organ into this with the brass players. And for this, we have the great organist E. Power Biggs. Here's a canzona per sonare, just a piece for instruments that sound. But this one has a title, La Spiritata. It's a spirited piece. Here's music of Giovanni Gabrielli.

Canzona per sonare, number one, La Spiritata, music of Giovanni Gabrielli. E. Power Biggs was the organist with members of the brass sections of Philadelphia, Cleveland, and Chicago. You know, when I was a youngster, I was a brass player myself. I played trombone with, the Pittsburgh Symphony, but particularly with the Philadelphia Orchestra. I was playing with the Philadelphia Orchestra around the time that Columbia Records put together this great session of Gabrielli with Philadelphia, Cleveland, and Chicago. And I'm loath to go along without hearing one more example of this beautiful playing of this beautiful music of Giovanni Gabrielli. Here is the Canzona per Sonare No. 2, members of the Philadelphia, Cleveland, and Chicago Symphonies.

0: That's late 16th century, this subdominant to tonic, 4-1, or amen. That is very much a characteristic of that time, late 16th century. Music of Giovanni Gabrieli. We just heard the Canzona per Suonare No. 2. Wonderful players, members of the Philadelphia and Cleveland Orchestra and Chicago Symphony, playing music of Giovanni Gabrieli. 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
0: And now let's meet another musical dynasty. This one comes along about 130 years after the first one. The Gabrielis come from the early to mid-16th century. Now let's jump 100 years later. Alessandro Scarlatti was born in Naples, May 1660. He's the most important composer of the Neapolitan School of Opera. And he's also the father of two other famous composers, one particularly, Domenico Scarlatti and Pietro Filippo Scarlatti. But let's start in with music of pop, Alessandro Scarlatti. This is a piece in D minor for four strings, a string quartet, in other words. But the piece doesn't bear that title when you look at the page. It simply says, Sonata a Four in D minor. This is the Casal Quartet playing music of Alessandro Scarlatti.

It's a wonderful performance from the Casal Quartet. That's an ensemble that's new to me. It's not Casals like Pablo Casals. This is just one Casal Quartet. Music of Alessandro Scarlatti. Let's hear some more music now from Alessandro. This is a work for orchestra, the Concerto Grosso in F minor. And we're hearing an orchestra which performs under a wonderful name, Europa Galante. Fabio Biondi is the conductor. Once again, it's four movements, grave, which is slow, allegro, then largo, then finally allemande, which is German-style dance. Here's the Concerto Grosso in F minor of Alessandro Scarlatti.

lovely music, isn't it? In certain ways, it sounds rather stern, but there's something that's so naturally musical about Scarlatti's music. Alessandro Scarlatti's Concerto No. 1 in F minor. Wonderful performance from the ensemble Europa Galante, which was led by its first violinist, Fabio Biondi. But now let's listen to the music of Domenico Scarlatti, the son of Alessandro Scarlatti. Alessandro Scarlatti was born in Naples in 1660 and died in 1725. He was 25 years old when he had a son born to him. 1685 was the year. Naples has always had a very strong ties to Spain, particularly in these years. So young Scarlatti moved first to Lisbon to become the teacher of Maria Magdalena Barbara. And then when she moved on to Seville, he moved with her. Scarlatti remained in Spain for the remaining 25 years of his life, had five children there, and wrote over 550 sonatas for the keyboard. Let's listen to this one played for us by Alan Goldstein. This is a keyboard sonata in C major, music of Domenico Scarlatti.

That's a delightful piece, isn't it? That was pianist Alan Goldstein playing the keyboard sonata in C major. Yeah, piano. This thing says keyboard sonata in C major, and undoubtedly Domenico Scarlatti was playing on a harpsichord. But Alan Goldstein chooses to play it on the modern piano, and I think it sounds wonderful. But just to keep honest, let's listen to the great Ralph Kirkpatrick, one of the great scholars of the music of Domenico Scarlatti. And, of course, Ralph Kirkpatrick is playing on a harpsichord. Here's the Sonata in E, music of Domenico Scarlatti.

They're all these wonderful pianists, and guess what? They all love to play Scarlatti sonatas. Here's the sonata in D major, played by Murray Pariah.

I love that performance. That's Murray Pariah playing Domenico Scarlatti's Sonata in D Major, Kirkpatrick Listing 491. And we're going to close out this session today with Vladimir Horowitz playing Domenico Scarlatti sonatas. This is my rainy day recording. If I wake up and I'm feeling grumpy, this gets me over it in a hurry. We'll hear Horowitz play the sonata in A minor, and then a brilliant rendition of the keyboard sonata in F major. Here's Vladimir Horowitz playing music of Domenico Scarlatti.

0: did it again. I got a big smile on my face. That's Vladimir Horowitz playing Scarlatti. We heard the sonata in A minor and then the sonata in F major. I love those recordings, and I love the music of Scarlatti, both of them. Alessandro, whom we just listened to a little bit earlier in the program, and Domenico. Before this, we start off with music from Venice of the Gabrielles, and we have more musical dynasties this whole week. Hope you can join us. Exploring Music is produced by Sidney Gillard at WFMT in Chicago and produced and engineered by Bill Sigmund at Digital Island Studios here in New York City. Our production assistants are Ella Pinsloop, Eric Opland, Adela Skoronsky, and Weston Williams. Rebecca Neistat is the WFMT production and syndication manager. 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I'm Bill McLaughlin. 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

0: That comes from the Symphony No. 7 by Antonin Dvorak, the third movement, with Gustavo Dudamel conducting the Los Angeles Philharmonic Orchestra. Thanks very much for your company this afternoon. I'm Scott Blankenship.
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0: Halcyon Days by Eric Coates. That was Malcolm Nabarro conducting the East of England Orchestra.
1: Hey there, it's Bill McLaughlin. Recently, Andy Bade, a staff announcer at KUAT in Tucson, wrote in with a terrific idea. Hey, Bill, he said, what do you think about musical dynasties? And bang, a light went off in my head. The Bach family, the Scarlattis, the Mozarts, the Richard Rodgers family of Broadway. Man, it's all endless and wonderful. So join us for Musical Dynasties this week on Exploring Music.
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0: Hi, I'm Scott Blankenship. Mozart was job hunting in Paris when he wrote this symphony, and his letters home make it pretty clear that he had sized up exactly what Paris audiences wanted before writing a single note. He told his father he was counting on the premier coup d'archet. That's the opening unison strokes that you hear, and French audiences just love to fuss over them. But keep in mind, this was all done precisely because he thought the fuss was ridiculous. But the gamble paid off during the premiere. Mozart wrote afterward that in the middle of the first movement, at the passage that he predicted would land with the crowd, they broke into applause mid-piece. So clearly, he enjoyed reporting more than almost anything else what happened in Paris. This is his Symphony No. 31, Paris. Jane Glover conducting the London Mozart Players.

0: The third movement from Maurice Ravel's Piano Concerto in G Major, with Claudio Abbado conducting the London Symphony Orchestra and piano soloist Martha Argerich.
1: First time I recorded with Mar, the first session, we ran through the tune, rehearsed it, and I thought, well, we're going to record now, because when I'd done recordings in London, you know, the light would go on, and okay, take one, you know, like this. 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And apparently they'd just been rolling the tape. 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
0: You're about to hear the first movement of Robert Schumann's String Quartet No. 2. This one does not bother with a slow intro like its two siblings. It just kicks the door open with a bouncy tune in three-quarter time. And he cranked out all three of these quartets in just about 7 weeks. Here's the Dover Quartet.

0: Some regal music for you to finish up the hour, written for the 1953 coronation of Queen Elizabeth II. That's Orb and Scepter by William Walton. John Williams conducting the Boston Pops Orchestra. I'm Scott Blankenship.
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0: The second movement from Amy Beach's Gaelic Symphony. 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
0: Next is the Grand Tarantella. Music in Neapolitan form, written by a New Orleans virtuoso showing off. Well, I don't know if he was actually showing off, but you have to admit that Louis Gottschalk certainly had some swagger about his music. And this piece has been arranged for several different instruments and combinations, but next you'll hear it arranged for two pianos. Sakiko Ohashi and Gary Hammond play the Grand Tarantella.

0: Rong Uli playing the cello with the Russian Federal Orchestra. And Vakhtang Jordania was the conductor of the Variations on a Rococo Theme by Tchaikovsky.
1: 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On the next CSO program, we'll hear his recordings of Bartok's Concerto for Orchestra, Beethoven's Fifth Symphony, and more. 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
0: To finish the hour, here's an oboe concerto by Handel, the Oboe Concerto No. 2.

0: by George Frideric Händel. That was the Oboe Concerto No. 2 with Raymond Leppard conducting the English Chamber Orchestra and oboe soloist Heinz Holliger.
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0: The first movement from Antonín Dvořák's Serenade for Winds. Myung-Won Chung conducting the Vienna Philharmonic Winds.
1: Hey there, it's Bill McLaughlin. Recently, Andy Bade, a staff announcer at KUAT in Tucson, wrote in with a terrific idea. Hey, Bill, he said, what do you think about musical dynasties? And bang, a light went off in my head. The Bach family, the Scarlattis, the Mozarts, the Richard Rodgers family of Broadway. 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
3: Hi, it's Steve Inskeep. 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
0: Hi, I'm Scott Blankenship. Luigi Boccherini was near the end of his career when the Marquis de Benevente paid him 600 francs for six guitar quintets. And basically, he just started putting together jigsaw puzzles. He would stitch together the opening movements of one old string quintet with the finale of another, rebadge the whole thing for guitar, and called it done. It's the Guitar Quintet No. 6 next, performed by the Tokyo String Quartet with Kazuhito Yamashita playing the guitar.

0: Ramin Bahrami playing the piano. He left Iran at age 11, moved to Italy, where he studied at the Milan Conservatory, and later became one of the leading interpreters of Johann Sebastian Bach's keyboard music. And that was Bach's Keyboard Concerto No. 5, with Ricardo Chailly conducting the Gewandhaus Orchestra of Leipzig.
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